0: And now the weather for the city of Thunder Bay and Superior West. Tonight, partly cloudy with a chance of showers and risk of a thunderstorm and lows of 17 degrees. Saturday, a mix of sun and cloud with a chance of showers and highs of 25. And Saturday night, partly cloudy with a chance of showers and lows of 11. And that's your weather report from Environment Canada.
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2: Welcome to Ideas. I'm Nella Ayed.
3: Good morning. Today, we're going to launch ChatGPT Atlas, our new web browser. This is an AI-powered web browser built around ChatGPT. We think that AI represents like a rare, once-a-decade opportunity to rethink what a browser can be about. And
2: how to use. That's the CEO of OpenAI, Sam Altman. His tone is casual, just another low-key tech biz guy pitching a handy consumer product, something to use with the company's AI chatbot. But that doesn't quite capture the nature or the scale of OpenAI's version of artificial intelligence. Karen Howe is an American journalist who once worked as a Silicon Valley engineer.
4: OpenAI is the company that made all of the decisions that led to the frenzy of the AI race today. They were the ones that decided to set on the path of building larger and larger scale

as I ever had to do. It was like 6 weeks, 8 weeks of auditions and callbacks and chemistry reads. But when I had the opportunity to speak with the producers and the director and the showrunner, I said, like, how are you going to do this? You know, are you going to have, like, I'm not Osage, you know, I'm Ojibwe. I come from, you know, language systems of Ojibwe, Anishinaabemowin, Oji Cree, and Cree.

Now you try to run away, if it's the last thing I have to do. Gloria, my darling, I'm begging you, please marry me, Gloria. Darling, can't you see, Gloria? And with all your faults, girl, I want you like a

It's just not the type of environment that we can cut corners on safety. It needs maximum safety at all times. And, you know, thankfully for the technology has come in, it should be used for an added layer of safety to augment what is happening to ensure.

0: prize on the outside. Absolutely adrenaline through the roof.
1: That's the Australian wildlife cinematographer Alexander Forrest speaking to James Menendez of the BBC.

0: America correspondent Tibisay Seya reports.
1: Venezuela has a long history of secrecy around public money. For well over a decade, people have not really known how much oil money enters the country or where it goes. Humberto Piñango, a survivor from recent earthquakes in Venezuela, puts that frustration more simply.
2: Tenemos oro, tenemos petróleo, y eso es un realerón, imagínate.

This is The World. I'm Carolyn Beeler. A Spanish border was breached yesterday by the largest mass crossing of migrants in the country's history. About 60,000 people, mostly young men, swam and scrambled from Morocco to an adjoining

0: might still be the largest ethnic group among the Muslims in Australia. And among the Muslims are Sunnis and Shia. Prior to this, most of the Muslims that were here were probably Sunni. And to be honest with you, I don't make hard distinctions between Sunni and Shia. I just find them to be different schools of thought within the religion. But some people do make a big deal about the difference. Back in those times, faith wasn't the main focus. It wasn't forefront in the minds of wider Australia. Any issues that people in the community at that time faced, it was more of a racial issue than it was a religious one.
1: Professor Michael Humphrey from Sydney University agrees that Australians who'd been in the country for longer always seemed to blame economic problems on the newest arrivals.
2: The Lebanese and the Lebanese Muslims were profiled not largely because of their religion, but because of playing with the welfare system, or too many of them are unemployed and in some senses failing the integration model rather than the religion. It's really the politicisation of religion in the context of the Middle East, not to do with Australia, that politicises the religious identity.
0: If I was to pinpoint it, I would say it started in the very late 1980s. Do you remember an author by the name of Salman Rushdie?
1: The 1988 publication of Salman Rushdie's book, The Satanic Verses, caused a massive Islamic backlash in the United Kingdom. And the outrage was picked up in Australia.
0: And 60 Minutes and A Current Affair and those kinds of shows were reporting on this. And what they were reporting on were these Muslims in the UK who were up in arms and protesting about the release of this book. And so I think that triggered the consciousness of some people in Australian society about, oh, this Islam, this Muslim. They didn't know much about it. But in the 1990s, we started to see some discourse creep into the Australian news media. Fear of a Fifth Column was one of the articles that Newsweek published. And it was about, you know, this growing population of Muslims in the West.
1: You're listening to Rear Vision on Radio National. I'm Ros Bluett. And today we're looking at the history and the changing perceptions of Islam in Australia. Samina Yasmin from the University of Western Australia sees global events from the 1990s as having a major impact on Australia's updating of its Muslim narrative.
3: In the early 1990s, Iraq invaded Kuwait and Americans got involved in the war. And so that brought to the forefront this question that there was something in the Muslim majority space that needed attention. And because there was very little knowledge about Islam and Muslims, but subjective views of what Islam somehow is the other in the society or globally, people started paying attention in Australia. But the main event that really defined this focus on Islam in Australia was 9/11.
0: 9/11 brought the word Islam to the attention of the Australian population. It took a couple of years to crystallize, but once it did, the opinion of people about Islam was decidedly negative because Islam was associated with this group Al-Qaeda and 9/11. And all the rhetoric, all the discourse from media and from politicians was about Islam hates us. Islam is a historical enemy, a historical rival of our Western civilization, our Judo-Christian heritage.
3: Because it was very clearly identified as an event which was perpetrated by Muslims, and that there was a decision to be made by even Muslim majority states whether they were with the US in what briefly was referred to as the crusade or with the other, it suddenly then brought Australian general public to think of Islam and Muslims as the other. From 2001, it was very clear. What's interesting is that there were some people who knew that it had to be read differently, but the majority, having been exposed to that presentation of the American narrative, it convinced them there is a problem with Muslims and Islam in Australia. thinking about how to protect America got transferred to

0: some exciting development, and some very young non-Muslim Australians converted to Islam to go and join ISIS.
1: And according to Samina Yasmin, the concept of being a good Muslim and of jihad is misunderstood and has been simplified, taken out of context, and exploited.
0: This concept of jihad, there's a greater jihad and there's a lesser jihad. The greater jihad is for someone to improve themselves and be good Muslims. The lesser jihad is that when Muslims are under threat, they have a right to fight, but within very clearly defined limits. Very similar to laws of the war that we accept these days, or we don't accept, but they exist. Islam, like any other religion, is open to interpretation. Historically, there were people who looked at verses in Quran that asked Muslims to engage in jihad, took them out of context, and presented them as an essential responsibility. That thread of thinking has never disappeared in Islam, though it has been heavily objected to and criticized. Despite that thread being there, majority of Muslims think of Islam as a way of living, not as a way of continuously fighting and killing others. But I think that perception among the non-Muslims is so great that they ignore the reality. And sadly, among some Muslims, when that limited meaning of jihad is given to them, they accept it wholeheartedly.
2: If we find anything in our community, we report it to ASIO. We are against radicalism too. We've taken pledges when they became Australian. I'm Australian born. I didn't have to take an oath. But most of the migrants that come here, they come for a new life. They don't want to have any trauma in the country. We can't control it all, but if we find any of it, we report it. The police have got a Muslim reference group and we have meetings every quarter and the police ask us any problems that we have within the community and we can tell them, we work with them. Radicalisation, it wasn't here in the early days.
3: Look, the US troops the other day, some commanders were telling them they were on a mission from God, you know. Jesus, that's going to happen in all religions, to pretend the individuals who committed horrific atrocities in Iraq and Syria are somehow a product of Islam is very distorting.
0: Christchurch massacre happened away from us, but close to us in Australia, perpetrated by someone of Australian background. What if he had done that within Australia? What would have happened? You know, sadly, the Jewish community experienced that, and I'm still horrified. But I think, again, referring to that, we need to be very careful to know that it's a minority from any community that is likely to engage in such activities and not put the blame on the whole Muslim community in Australia. That's where the threat or the danger of social cohesion fracturing can come up. But when the narratives start coming back, as we see them coming back again because of Pauline Hanson and also ultra-right-wing white supremacists, then we see some people being exposed to that narrative and then they start looking at Muslims as the issue.
3: Australia has been a successful multicultural society. You know, we have a third of the population born overseas. The US has half that number. France has probably a little bit more than half that number. And Britain has about the same. So we are exceptional in terms of the diversity of the country. And that's why it is imperative to work out what this social cohesion is.
0: Without Muslims in Australia, we would see a very different Australia. Culturally, educationally, even in terms of infrastructure, in terms of ideas, in terms of linking Australia to the wider Muslim community. Let's not forget we are neighbor to the large

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I'm Nav Nanwa, sitting in for Ismaila Alpha. Coming up next is your regional news update.

I really like that one. That's Vancouver band Honey Bear with Just Your Fool. Honey Bear has shows in Ontario this week in places like Kingston, Toronto, and Kitchener. Well, there's a new holiday special airing

That was a new mix of Apples by Delhi to Dublin. And for two decades, they have been moving crowds on stages like Glastonbury and Burning Man with their high energy fusion of Bhangra and

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1: The Commonwealth Games are headed to Glasgow, Scotland. Athletes from 74 nations and territories will compete in sports like athletics, swimming, artistic gymnastics, and wheelchair three-on-three basketball. Anything can happen when the level of competition is this high. Don't miss any of the action from July 23rd to August 2nd. 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
0: The CBC News is next, and then it's Day 6 with Brent Bambury.
2: Europe's unprecedented wildfires are putting enormous pressure on the aerial firefighting industry. Fleets of aircraft are in constant use. Pilots are getting harder to find. We go to Europe for more today on Day 6.

0: Now, that is a sentence that on its own.
1: Wait, are you telling me that appears in more than one book?
0: So that's what is fascinating here. That did not appear in any book in the Google Books corpus, and that is human written books prior to 2023 that Google scanned. And that's like tens of millions of books, I think, at least.
1: Right.
0: It had never appeared before. However, it does appear in an ebook self-published on Amazon by a different author.

0: What started as a political satire movement has now become a viral revolution. The Cockroach Janata Party was founded on the 16th of May. It's the fastest growing internet phenomena in Indian political discourse in recent times.
1: Last Saturday, India's education minister resigned after weeks of growing dissent and mass protests led by the Cockroach Janata Party. The group and its supporters have been demanding the minister step down over an exam leak scandal. That scandal affected the lives of millions of students in India and reportedly led to more than a dozen students taking their own lives. Many see the minister's resignation as the first time an official is being held accountable under the 12-year rule of Narendra Modi's right-wing BJP government. The Cockroach Janata Party demands were serious and consequential, but it all started as a satirical parody until it became a political movement. Amkar Khandekar is a journalist based in Mumbai who works with National Public Radio. He's been covering the cockroach protests and their impact on Indian politics. Amkar, good morning and welcome to the program.
2: Good morning. Thanks for having me.
1: India's education minister resigned last Saturday under pressure from these mass demonstrations. What are you hearing about the significance of his resignation?
2: So, Brent, the analysts that I speak to say that it's rare for the BJP government to concede to its critics. Just as an example, a number of its ministers have faced public scandals in the past, and they continue to be in power. You have the petroleum minister who's accused of having links with Jeffrey Epstein. You have the IT minister who's accused of overseeing widespread censorship on social media platforms. And even in this case, the education minister did resign, but after mass protests across India. And that included violence in which dozens of police and protesters were injured.

0: Yeah.
1: They all look the
2: His
1: same.
2: His big space controversy we all talk about.
0: Jen, what is the name of our astronaut?
1: From every astronaut I've ever seen, for the most part, I'm going to take a guess and say his name is Captain Johnny Handsome.
0: Ooh. Wow, you're incredibly close. You said Johnny Handsome. His name is Jeremy Hansen.
1: What?
2: Oh, wow.
1: I got to get half a point.
0: Sure. Jeremy Hansen from London, Ontario. Hansen will make history as the first non-American

www.ca.ca/quirks. If you've ever eaten too many potato chips in one sitting or had a bit too much ice cream and then regretted it, then you have something in common with the macaque monkeys that live in Gibraltar. Now, junk food isn't something that these monkeys would normally be eating if they lived by themselves, but they live among humans.

0: that's the winner. Now here's a man known for his colorful commentaries, Steve Patterson.
1: Yeah, thanks, Graham Clark. Hello, Canada. Welcome back to the debaters, and it is great to be back here in Yellowknife. Yellowknife, Canada, that's right. A town that offers no end of culinary delights. You can get good eats at the legendary Wildcat Cafe, originally built in 1937 by pioneers Willie Wiley and Smokey Stout. The Wildcat has been host to prime ministers, including Stephen Harper, who knocked his head on the slanted ceiling when he visited. True story. Fortunately for Mr. Harper, he wasn't hurt, though, because he's so hard-headed, both in his ways and his majestic helmet of hair. Now it's time to meet two debaters who are a couple of Wildcats themselves. This comic ditched her friends, the butcher and the candlestick maker. It's Newfoundland's Lisa Baker. Lisa Baker, making her way out, riling up the crowd here in Yellowknife. And this comic was happy investing in moon rocks until the stock cratered. It's Toronto's Sean Cullen.

0: Hi, welcome back, Brittany.
1: Thank you for having me.
0: And this comic watched a prize fighter retire on YouTube because he's a fan of unboxing videos. It's Winnipeg's Chad Anderson. Chad.
2: Good evening, Steve.
0: Welcome back, my friend.
2: Thank you for having me.
0: All right, debaters, your topic is one that we hope suits you. Work dress codes. Are they important?

said that his kids said that their divorce was very hard on them. And my dad looked at me and said, you know what? I just had no idea that was a big deal for you. And for me, I was like, how did you not realize that you and mom separating would be a big deal for me? But that was just like for them in the restaurant, you don't have time to marinate in trauma and like disappointments. It's only the work. You can only focus on your

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We'll have some great conversations to learn and feel and set us up for the day, along with all the news you need from our region, across the country, and around the world. We'll keep you up to date on the weather and check in on the world around us, whether it's business or basketball. Just be good company with some tunes to start your day and some laughs coming your way. That's right here on CBC Radio 1 in Northwestern Ontario. Join us.